Ladies and gentlemen, hello. Today is Friday, 19th day of June 2026. This is the Voice of Turkey's English language transmission originally broadcast live from Ankara in the 16-meter band on 17620 kHz to Europe between 12:30 and 13:30 UTC. You may be hearing this now as a replay in a different time zone. You can listen to us over the Turksat 3A and 4A satellites and on the internet at www.trtdinle.com through Radios link and under the VOT Radios expandable section. Our email address is englishdesk@trt.net.tr. Following the news, the Voice of Turkey will present our feature programs and some music.

But first, the news. Turkish National Defense Minister Yaşar Güler has said that the upcoming NATO leaders summit in Ankara will mark an important turning point in shaping the alliance's future strategic direction as it adapts to an increasingly complex security environment. "We do not view the NATO summit that we will host in Ankara merely as a meeting of leaders. We believe this summit will be an important turning point that demonstrates NATO's determination to adapt to the evolving security environment and shapes its future strategic direction," Güler said. The minister spoke to reporters in Brussels after attending the NATO defense ministers' meeting and the Ukraine Defense Contact Group meeting ahead of the July 7th and 8th NATO leaders' summit in Ankara. Güler said discussions focused on NATO's deterrence and defense posture, support for Ukraine, and other security challenges. He said that he briefed counterparts on Turkey's contributions to NATO as one of the alliance's top five force contributors, progress towards meeting the alliance's 5% defense spending commitment, support for Ukraine, and preparations for the Ankara summit. Güler described Turkey's hosting of this summit as a natural reflection of its military contributions, operational experience, and capacity to provide security within the alliance, adding that the President Recep Tayyip Erdogan's effective, reliable, and results-oriented leadership diplomacy will be one of the summit's defining features. Switzerland announced on Friday that planned talks following up on the deal to end the Middle East war had been postponed. Hours after U.S. Vice President J.D. Vance's departure for the Alpine country was cancelled. The signing of the accord this week was intended to end the conflict in Iran, reopen the Strait of Hormuz, and begin a 60-day period for talks on wider issues, including Tehran's nuclear program. At the same time, the deal was to halt the fighting in Lebanon, but Israel's military announced on Friday new strikes against Hezbollah targets in the nation's south. The planned talks between the U.S., Iran, Qatar, and Pakistan have been postponed, the Swiss Foreign Ministry said in a message to AFP. Switzerland remains ready to facilitate these talks. The relevant preparatory work at Bürgenstock is continuing, it added, without providing a new date for the talks. It followed the announcement late on Thursday from the White House that Vance's trip was cancelled, with a spokesperson saying the logistics of these negotiations have never been simple or predictable. "We look forward to beginning technical talks as soon as possible." In Iran, the Tasnim agency had said nothing has been confirmed about the Iranian delegation's trip to Switzerland. The agreement has been signed separately by U.S. President Donald Trump and his Iranian counterpart Mesut Pezeshkian. Iran's Supreme Leader Mujtaba Khamenei said on Thursday that he had approved the accord, despite reservations, even as the United States lifted a blockade of Iranian ports. Mujtaba Khamenei, who took over after his father and long-standing ruler Ali Khamenei was killed in an airstrike on the first day of the war on February 28, said in a written statement that he held a different view on the deal without elaborating. "But I issued my permission due to the commitments

made by officials, including Pezeshkian, to protect the rights of the Iranian nation. Face-to-face negotiations with the United States will be held in the future, but that does not mean accepting the enemy's point of view, he added. On Friday, Iran's chief negotiator Mohammad Bagher Ghalibaf warned that Tehran would give a decisive response if the agreement was breached. At a White House press briefing on Thursday, U.S. Vice President J.D. Vance delivered an unusually direct rebuke to Israeli government critics of President Donald Trump's Memorandum of Understanding with Iran. Vance emphasized the unique position the U.S. has as Israel's key supporter. Donald J. Trump is the only head of state in the entire world who is sympathetic to the nation of Israel at this moment in time, and he happens to be the head of the state of the world superpower. He added that Israel, a country of 9 million people, cannot simply kill its way out of solving every single national security problem, and said that if he were in the cabinet of the Israeli government, he might not be attacking the only powerful ally that I have anywhere left in the entire world. Vance specifically called out far-right members of the Israeli Prime Minister Benjamin Netanyahu's cabinet, National Security Minister Itamar Ben-Gvir, and Finance Minister Bezalel Smotrich for attacking the deal and, in some cases, personally targeting Trump. The comments came amid friction over Israel's continued operations in Lebanon and the broader regional de-escalation push. Israeli bombing and artillery attacks on Nabatea City and surrounding towns in southern Lebanon killed at least 24 people and wounded several others early on Friday, Lebanon's national news agency NNA reported. Despite the U.S.-Iran deal that includes provisions to end Israeli attacks on Lebanon having taken effect, Israeli strikes after midnight targeted inhabited homes in the towns of El-Sharkiya, Haruf, and Farsir in Nabatea district, causing casualties and leaving several people missing, the agency reported. Israel has waged a large-scale offensive on Lebanon since March the 2nd, killing 3,912 people, injuring 11,873 others, and displacing more than a million people, according to latest official figures. The comments came amid friction over Israel's continued operations in Lebanon and the broader regional de-escalation push.

0: continues on the English language broadcast of The Voice of Turkey.
1: Istanbul's Sabiha Gökçen International Airport ranked first among Europe's 20 busiest airports for on-time departures, the airport operator's chief said on Friday. Faruk Kajer, head of airport operator HEAS, said Sabiha Gökçen achieved an 88% on-time departure rate, citing the latest network performance report published by the European Organization for the Safety of Air Navigation, Eurocontrol. In a post on Turkish social media platform En Sosyal, Kajer said the airport outperformed the European average punctuality rate of 72%. He attributed the achievement to the airport's operational infrastructure, effective air traffic management, coordination among stakeholders, and sustainable development strategy. Kajer said the airport is preparing for future growth through investments, including a second runway, new apron areas, terminal expansion projects, and digital transformation initiatives. He also thanked air traffic controllers, airlines, ground handling companies, airport personnel, and other stakeholders for their contribution to the airport's performance. Located on the Asian side of Istanbul, Sabiha Gökçen International Airport is one of Turkey's busiest aviation hubs, serving both domestic and international destinations. The airport handled 48.4 million passengers in 2025, including 21.2 million on domestic routes and 27.2 million on international flights, according to airport data. And sports. Co-hosts Mexico have become the first team to reach the knockout phase of the World Cup with a 1-0 win over South Korea at a delirious Guadalajara stadium. Luis Ramos' goal just after halftime on Thursday put Mexico through as Group A winners with a match to go following a goalkeeping error. The South Koreans nearly equalized in the 87th minute when Mexico goalkeeper Raul Rangel stopped a header from close range by Cho Gil-sung, then made an even better save on the rebound, extending his right arm to keep the ball from crossing the line. Mexico has 6 points from 2 Group A matches, 3 more than South Korea and 5 more than the Czech Republic and South Africa, who drew 1-1 earlier Thursday in Atlanta. L3 now have scored 3 goals so far in their 2 matches and conceded to no goals. The top 2 teams from each group move on to the knockout stage, along with the best 8 third place of teams. A round of 32 is being played for the first time at the World Cup after the tournament was expanded to 48 teams. Mexico coach Javier Aguirre made 3 changes from the side that beat South Africa 2-0 a week ago to open the tournament. His counterpart, Hong Myung-bo, made just 1 alteration, largely keeping faith with the team that fought back to defeat the Czech Republic 2-1. And that was the news brought to you by the Voice of Turkey. Now let's listen to this beautiful song from Bengü, Unut Beni.

Hello, I'm here again with you on a program that keeps listeners coming back for more. Who am I, you ask? Come on, you should know me by now. Let me introduce myself. I am Nosy Parker, the one who's always asking questions and questioning everything. And thank you for tuning in today, wondering what I would be talking about this time. Today I'm here with a heartwarming topic. I will tell you about the magical, historical, and slightly mysterious world of turquoise in Turkish culture. Turquoise isn't just a beautiful color. It is practically VIP in Turkish culture. It is up there with red and white. You know how some people get to enter through the VIP door? Well, turquoise is that special guest in the world of colors. Ancient Turks believed that turquoise had protective powers. Did you get the evil eye? Wear turquoise. Feeling down? Wear turquoise. Did your neighbor's rooster crow at 5 in the morning again? Paint the wall turquoise. Maybe it will quiet down. I don't know. If anyone's tried it, please let me know. Turquoise stone and color are protective, lucky, and very cool all at once. It is like a multifaceted influencer. The word turquoise, which we use for this blue-green color in modern Turkish, like in many other languages, was borrowed from French. Turquoise in French means Turkish stone. Why? Because in the Middle Ages, these blue-green stones traveling to Europe often pass through Turkish lands. So what did the Europeans do? This stone comes from the Turks. Let's give it a Turkish name, they said. And there you have it. Even a color carries Turkey's signature. Side note. In the past, the word firuze, borrowed from Persian, was used instead of turquoise. Now let's look at its place in history. From the pre-Islamic period through the Seljuks and into the Ottomans, this color has always held a special place in Turkish culture. The turquoise tiles used in buildings gave them the feeling of being connected to the sky. Why? Because the sky, Gök Tanrı, or God of Heaven, represents a very ancient Turkish belief. Turquoise was seen as the sky itself descending to earth. That's why you often see turquoise on mosque tiles, madrasa walls, and historic caravanserais. It symbolizes grandeur and holiness, evokes peace, and of course, creates a magnificent appearance.

In Central Asia, warriors once wore turquoise stones on their armor and swords. It was both decoration and a symbol of power. Turquoise is still used in

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Which of these sentences resonates with you the most? I get depressed when I don't see the sea. I feel happier when I'm wearing something turquoise. Blue is beautiful, but turquoise is even more beautiful. All three. Congratulations, my dear friend. You're a true turquoise soul. That's all I have for today. Goodbye, and I wish you colorful days. May turquoise always be with you.

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Today we want to talk about a rice dish that was once only found on royal tables. It took quite some time for it to become a readily available meal. In our program Flavors from the Streets, we introduce you to quick yet delicious dishes of this land. Chicken and chickpea rice is on our menu today.

You might say, can rice really be a street food? Here's a tip. Try it first, then decide. Imagine this. You have come to the end of a busy day. You're exhausted. Then suddenly, a three-wheeled red and white mobile rice cart appears before you, resembling a miniature version of the hot dog stands in Hollywood movies. This car emits delicious aromas. Behind the glass of this mobile cart, a mountain of pristine white rice is visible.

chickpeas, perfectly cooked and sprinkled throughout, add color to the whiteness of the rice. On top, shredded chicken pieces whet the appetite even more. Who could resist this home-cooked-like treat delivered right to your doorstep, especially on an empty stomach? You might not believe it, but Mobile rice vendors were a street food, even in the Ottoman era. Yes, you have heard right. Moreover, this tradition continues today and has many fans. In fact, this reflects the importance of rice in Turkish society. There's an interesting point we want to highlight here. In Turkish, there is a separate word for rice and another for the dish that is cooked rice. The cooked form of rice is called pilav. Both words originate from Persian. The Turkish word pilav is borrowed from the Persian words pilav, palav, or pulav. These words, in turn, are derived from the Sanskrit word palaka, meaning rice bowl. The word rice also comes from the Persian words brinch or brinich. This word evolved from the old Persian form Riza or Rinka, which has no written examples with the same meaning. Now, let's look at how rice was introduced to these lands. Rice and wheat have been among the most important grains for thousands of years. However, the introduction of rice to this region occurred later compared to other grains. In the Ottoman palace kitchen, rice began to be consumed after the 15th century and over time became a food representing social status. For many years, rice was only found on palace tables and served as the main course. Because it was expensive and difficult to obtain, it could only be found on tables of the elite until the end of the 17th century. Common people could only enjoy this delicacy at the banquets given by sultans and beys. So, how did rice become a street food? The answer is quite clear. Until the 1850s, the habit of eating out was not widespread in the Ottoman Empire. Restaurants, in a modern sense, emerged after this period. Before that, eating out was more of a necessity than a pleasure and was generally limited to tradesmen, students, and merchants. However, this perception changed towards the end of the 19th century. Eating on the street became a pleasant habit to accompany passing the time. Of course, rice vendors of that era were a little different from today's. They would place their pots on large trays on tables. They would cook their rice with head broth and arrange boiled and drained heads on the tray. From time to time, they would make noise by tapping the edge of the tray with a spoon, trying to attract customers in this way. In the mornings, they would sell couscous to porters. Chickpea rice sold in those days was known as Anatolian rice.

0: We are getting really hungry now, aren't we? Then it's time to order from the street vendor. The vendor takes a ladleful of rice cooked in chicken broth and butter and puts it on a plate. He adds boiled chickpeas on top. Sometimes the chickpeas are even inside the rice. Delicious aromas fill the air. As a final touch, he crowns the portion with shredded boiled chicken pieces. This street food is both filling and nutritious. The best part is that it tastes just like home-cooked food. And a glass of ice-cold Aira, a yogurt drink, to go with it. 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

And now, before we end our broadcast in English, a quick look at the headlines. Turkish National Defense Minister Yaşar Güler has said that the upcoming NATO Leaders Summit in Ankara will mark an important turning point. Switzerland announced on Friday that planned talks following up on the deal to end the Middle East war had been postponed. At a White House press briefing on Thursday, U.S. Vice President J.D. Vance delivered an unusually direct rebuke to Israeli government critics of President Donald Trump's Memorandum of Understanding with Iran. Istanbul Sabiha Gökçen International Airport ranked first among Europe's 20 busiest airports for on-time departures. You have been listening to the Voice of Turkey's English language transmission originally broadcast live from Ankara in the 16-meter band on 17620 kHz to Europe between 12:30 and 13:30 UTC. If you're hearing this at a later hour or in another part of the world, thank you for joining us via replay. You can listen to us over the Turksat 3A and 4A satellites and on the internet at www.trtdinle.com through radios link and under the VOT Radios expandable section. 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Thank you for listening to the Voice of Turkey and goodbye.

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0: discuss ways to strengthen the fight against terrorism in Europe.
1: The occupation continues to be a great disaster.

US and Iran prepare to resume nuclear talks in Switzerland. US envoy Steve Witkoff and Iranian Foreign Minister Abbas Araghchi are traveling to Switzerland for talks aimed at turning an interim agreement into a lasting regional settlement. The negotiations were delayed after fighting intensified between Israel and Hezbollah in Lebanon, but a renewed ceasefire has revived hopes that the diplomatic process can continue. Witkoff is expected to join Jared Kushner, President Donald Trump's son-in-law, who is already in Switzerland. Araghchi is due to arrive on Saturday. The discussions are expected to focus on Iran's nuclear program and the implementation of a 14-point memorandum that opened a 60-day window for broader negotiations. Reopening the Strait of Hormuz and stabilizing global oil supplies are also central to the agreement. Lebanon demands a comprehensive ceasefire before talks with Israel. Lebanese President Joseph Aoun has told U.S. Secretary of State Marco Rubio that Israeli attacks must end before negotiations with Israel can make progress. Aoun said, "Comprehensive ceasefire was a fundamental requirement for the Lebanese-American-Israeli talks scheduled to take place in Washington from June the 23rd to the 25th. Rubio said the United States stood with Lebanon and would support efforts to restore security, extend state authority across the country, and strengthen legitimate institutions, particularly the Lebanese army. The U.S. Secretary of State also repeated Washington's demand that Hezbollah be disarmed. Israel and Hezbollah agreed to a new ceasefire on Friday after Israeli attacks killed at least 47 people in Lebanon and a Hezbollah attack killed 4 Israeli soldiers. The truce remains fragile, with Israel refusing to withdraw its forces from occupied areas in southern Lebanon. And UNICEF

0: IDF caused the Gaza ceasefire a deadly illusion. The United States Children's Agency says at least 265 Palestinian children have been killed in Gaza since a ceasefire was announced in October last year. UNICEF spokesperson James Elder said that on average, one child had been killed every day for more than 8 months, despite the declared truce. He described the ceasefire as a cruel and deadly illusion and questioned whether it could still be called a ceasefire while children continued to die. UN agencies have repeatedly warned that children in Gaza remain exposed to airstrikes, displacement, hunger, and the collapse of essential health services. And moving north, Russian attacks across Ukraine killed at least 6 people. Ukraine says Russian attacks across several regions have killed at least 6 people and wounded 20 others as the aerial war intensifies. In the southeastern Zaporizhia region, a strike caused a fire at a petrol station, damaged infrastructure, and injured 2 people. In the Kharkiv region, airstrikes hit a warehouse, residential buildings, and vehicles. 1 person was killed and 10 others were injured, including 4 children. An 8-year-old girl was killed in Pavlograd in the Dnipropetrovsk region. Let me repeat that, please. Dnipropetrovsk region, while attacks in Odessa set fuel tankers and a gas tanker on fire. 3 more people were killed in Kramatorsk in the Donetsk region. Ukraine said it had shot down 79 Russian drones overnight, while Russia claimed to have intercepted 133 Ukrainian drones. And the news will continue shortly after this break.
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0: 7 killed in twin roadside bombings in Pakistan. At least 7 people have been killed and several others injured in 2 roadside explosions in northwestern Pakistan. The attacks occurred in the Bannu districts of Khyber Pakhtunkhwa province near the restive North Waziristan tribal region bordering Afghanistan. Police said the first remotely controlled bomb struck a private vehicle carrying passengers, killing 5 people and injuring 3. A second device exploded as local residents were moving the dead and injured towards ambulances. At least 2 more people were killed in the second blast. No group immediately claimed responsibility for the attacks. And Trump unveils Qatari Boeing 747 for presidential fleet. U.S. President Donald Trump has unveiled a Boeing 747 donated by Qatar and modified for use as a temporary presidential aircraft. Trump inspected the plane at Joint Base Andrews in Maryland and described it as the world's most luxurious aircraft and the flying White House. The jet has been upgraded by defense contractor L3 Harris Technologies and painted in a red, white, dark blue, and gold color scheme selected by Trump. The cost of the conversion has not been disclosed. Some experts have raised concerns that the accelerated work may not provide the same level of security as the existing Air Force One aircraft. U.S. Air Force officials insist that the plane meets presidential safety and security standards. The aircraft will serve as an interim replacement while Boeing completes 2 purpose-built 747-8 presidential jets, which are not expected to be delivered until the middle of 2028. And in economy news, oil records sharp weekly fall despite fragile Lebanon ceasefire. Oil prices edged higher on Friday, but remained on course for a weekly decline of about 8% as traders assessed the prospects of reopening the Strait of Hormuz. Brent crude rose around $80.38 per barrel, while U.S. West Texas Intermediate climbed to approximately $77.54. The market was supported by uncertainty over conditions imposed by Iran for shipping through the strait, one of the world's most important energy routes. However, expectations that the U.S.-Iran agreement could restore oil flows and ease regional tensions kept prices well below their recent highs. Analysts say large quantities of oil could return to the market if the strait fully reopens, although production and refining capacity

across the region may take months to recover completely. And finally, we have the sports news, and it's bad news for Turkey. Turkey eliminated after 1-0 defeat to Paraguay. Turkey had been eliminated from the 2026 FIFA World Cup after losing 1-0 to Paraguay in their second Group D match. Matias Galarza scored the only goal after just 64 seconds with a low long-range strike, the fastest goal of the tournament so far. Paraguay were reduced to 10 men shortly before halftime when Miguel Almiron was shown a straight red card following a confrontation with Turkey defender Mert Müldür. Turkey dominated possession and produced 32 attempts on goal but could not break through Paraguay's defense. One Turkish header struck both the crossbar and the post as Paraguay held on for victory. The result left Turkey without a point, also without a goal, after two matches following their opening 2-0 defeat to Australia and ended all their hopes of reaching the knockout stage. Turkey will play the host USA, but this game is for Turkey, just a formality, because Turkey has already been eliminated from the tournament. And that was News in English, brought to you by the Voice of Turkey.

I think you're going to be listening to Deniz Seki at the moment. This name of the song is Suya Hapsettim. I enclosed you, I imprisoned you in water.

0: Ethiopia's seventh general election, held on June 1, 2026, is poised to result in a political victory for Prime Minister Abiy Ahmed and the ruling Prosperity Party. But the country's security agenda is focused not only on elections, but also on developments in the north. Recent political and military activity, particularly in the Tigray region, suggests that Ethiopia, which entered a fragile peace process following the war that affected hundreds of thousands of lives between 2020 and 2022, may once again face a serious security crisis. Here is an assessment by Dr. Kaan Devecioğlu, Coordinator for North and East Africa in ORSAM. At the heart of current tensions lies the power struggle within the Tigray People's Liberation Front, TPLF, which has been undergoing restructuring in the post-war period. Following the Pretoria Agreement signed in November 2022, leadership and representation disputes in Tigrayan politics gradually transformed into internal competition, with efforts of the faction led by Debretsion Gebremichael to increase its control over regional institutions, deepening internal political tensions. Recent attempts to neutralize rival figures and re-establish the TPLF's influence over regional governance demonstrate an acceleration of power consolidation within the organization. This situation is reshaping not only Tigray's internal political balance, but also relations between Addis Ababa and the regional government. On the other hand, the fundamental element that distinguishes the current process from previous crises is the emergence of new alliance-seeking efforts. Recent rapprochement between Eritrea, one of the most important supporters of the Ethiopian federal government during the Tigray War, and the TPLF is noteworthy. Similarly, there are assessments suggesting the formation of a tacit cooperation between some elements of the Fana groups who waged an armed struggle against the federal government in the Amhara region and Tigrayan actors. Although there is no definitive data on the scope and depth of these relationships, this new equation, shaped by the logic of the enemy of my enemy is my friend, is creating an extremely complex security environment in northern Ethiopia. The most dangerous aspect of tensions is the issue of West Tigray, historically considered part of their region by Tigrayans and recognized as Amhara territory by Amhara actors. West Tigray effectively came under the control of Amhara forces after the war. The displacement of hundreds of thousands of people and mutual accusations of demographic change have taken the issue beyond a mere administrative border dispute. While the TPLF government advocates for the return of displaced Tigrayans and the reintegration of the region into Tigray administration, the federal government raises the option of constitutional mechanisms and a possible referendum. The vastly divergent positions of the parties make West Tigray the most likely trigger for a new conflict. The most significant risk at this point is the possibility of a new military offensive by the Tigray Defense Forces TDF into Western Tigray. Such a scenario could create a multi-layered conflict, not only between the federal government and Tigray forces, but also involving Amhara militias, Fano elements, and even regional actors like Eritrea, directly or indirectly. Unlike the security crisis Ethiopia has faced in recent years, this could lead to a broader cycle of instability where multiple lines of conflict simultaneously feed off each other. On the other hand, developments in Tigray are significant not only for Ethiopia's domestic politics, but also for the overall geopolitics of the Horn of Africa. Considering recent tensions in Eritrea-Ethiopia relations, the regional impact of the civil war in Sudan, and the increasing competition among external actors in the Red Sea and the Horn of Africa, a potential conflict in northern Ethiopia is likely to have an impact on regional security balances. Especially given Ethiopia's pursuit of access to the sea, the Somaliland issue, and its strategic disagreements with neighboring countries, the Tigray crisis cannot be considered merely a local problem. In conclusion, the most significant challenge facing the Abiy Ahmed government after the elections will be in the area of security rather than election results themselves. While ongoing instability in the Amhara and Oromia regions remains important, the new alliances forming in Tigray, the competition over West Tigray, and the Eritrean factor constitute Ethiopia's most critical security issue in the coming period. Therefore, although the elections may produce an appearance of political stability in the short term, the determinant of Ethiopia's medium-term stability will largely be developments in the north and how the Addis Ababa administration manages this crisis. In particular, if the parties fail to find common ground on the West Tigray issue, the fragile peace achieved after the Pretoria Agreement could face a serious test. We have presented an assessment by Dr. Kaan Devecioğlu, Coordinator for North and East Africa in ORSAM. Until we meet again next week, goodbye.
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Now it is time for one of the best known voices in Turkish pop. Serdar Ortaç has built a long career on catchy melodies, emotional lyrics and songs that turn heartbreak into something you can sing along to. In Sana Değmez, the song which is coming, he looks back on a painful relationship and reaches a clear conclusion. Some people are simply not worth the sadness, the disappointment, or the tears. Here is Serdar Ortaç with Sana Değmez.

Hello all. As we approach the end of our program, today we will talk about one of the darkest realities of Palestinian struggle so far. As we call Prisoners of Freedom, we will try to give you an insight of those lives which have been locked behind the bars of Israeli prisons. I must be frank, dear listeners. While preparing this series, this is the episode where I struggled the most to choose my words and construct my sentences. It is the one that weighs heaviest on my shoulders. It is the one that weighs heaviest on my shoulders. When a person's freedom is taken away, it is not just their body that is imprisoned. A mother's endless years of waiting. A child growing up without ever seeing his father. The collective memory of an entire people. All are locked behind those iron gates. In Palestine, prisons are not merely places made of stone and walls. They are places where uncertainty, separation, and endurance are tested in the harshest way. Today, thousands of Palestinians are held in Israeli prisons. Reports from human rights organizations state that this number has exceeded 10,000. Behind these soulless numbers are young people, women, students, journalists, and tragically, hundreds of children. Some prisoners have been gazing at the same sky for years, as much as the iron bars allow, while others spend their days without even knowing when or whether they will be released. What truly breaks a person is not the severity of the punishment, but this pitch-black uncertainty itself. The administrative detention system, which Israel has been using as a weapon for years, is one of the most festering wounds of this issue. Today, thousands of people are being held in cells without any formal charges or official indictments. A court may be convened, but there is neither a proper right to a defense nor any chance for the person to know what they are accused of. People taken from their homes in the midst of the night, days turn into months, months into years. Their family on the outside, meanwhile, keep circling back to the same question. When will they return? What could be heavier than a weight with no answer in the world?

Some prisoners try to finish the college within those four walls, while others can only reach their families through the words on a single page of a letter. Mothers wait by the phone for days on end just to hear their children's voices for a few minutes. Some children see their father's faces for the first time through the cold visiting window of a prison. There are such stories in these lands. Those who enter that door as a young man and emerge as a gray-haired elders. There are those who, upon their release, no longer recognize the neighborhood and the streets where they grew up. Because, while they were inside, cities have changed, people have moved away, and children have grown up. Their time, however, has frozen somewhere within the walls of that cell. Some prisoners stay inside for so long that those on the outside now only remember their youth photos. There are prisoners there who have been sentenced not just once but several times to life in prison. People who have been given sentences longer than a human lifetime. It is easy to say, but for decades they lived only on the dream of freedom. And of course, there were their families outside who sacrificed their lives to this waiting. Those tables sat a little more sparsely at every holiday, that empty chair left at every birthday, those hopeful eyes turning toward the sound of the door every night. In Palestine, it is not only the prisoners who are condemned to that unending longing, but also those left behind. In recent times, when prisoner exchange agreements were discussed and lists of names were published, the sun rose again in those homes for a moment. Families cleaned their children's rooms and laid out their finest clothes. But behind these agreements lay another cruel rule. Many of the released prisoners were forced to go into exile in other countries, barred from returning to their homeland. They may have been free, but the emotional devastation of having to live in completely different countries, far from the lands where they were born and raised, and from their families, turned the joy of freedom into a bittersweet pain. Some names, however, were struck from the list at the last minute, and the long-awaited reunion never took place. That is why Palestinians remain cautious even as they celebrate. They know that the deepest disappointments follow the greatest hopes. International human rights organizations regularly publish reports over the conditions in prisons, overcrowded cells, patients that are left untreated, and allegations of mistreatment and torture frequently make headlines around the world. Former detainees who have been released recount days-long interrogations, nights spent without sleep, and the relentless pressure they endured. Many say that, after those years spent inside, it is their spirits, not their bodies, that are worn out. For what consumes a person is not just those stone walls, it is the uncertainty, the fear of being completely forgotten by those on the outside one day. It is precisely to overcome this fear of being forgotten that Palestinian prisoners are risking their lives through hunger strikes. For the person inside, the last bastion they have left is their own body. And when the time comes, that body becomes their greatest weapon of resistance. Remember those hunger strikes that lasted for months, striving to capture the world's attention. Some wasted away in those cells simply for better living conditions, some to see their families just once, and some just to have a fair trial. Those prisons are not merely made of stone. Every single second spent there, whether waiting or longing, becomes a punishment in itself. And despite everything, even amidst all these dark stories, people never give up on hope. A mother, even as the years fly, doesn't touch her son's room. She dusts it off and simply waits. A father dreams of the day his daughter will walk through that door. A child grows up gazing at an old photograph of a father he has never seen, hanging on the wall. In Palestine, freedom is not merely the opening of an iron gate. It is a reunion,
the sound of a voice heard once more, a mother finally being able to rest her head on a pillow in peace after all these years. Understanding Palestine is not merely about watching the clashes in the streets or the incidents making headlines. It is also about hearing that heavy, deep silence rising from prison cells. Behind those iron gates lie not just people, but entire lives left unfulfilled.

Hello, this next song is coming from Deniz Teki once again. You had listened to her song previously. Now this song is called Bu Şehre Sonbahar Geldi, which means autumn has arrived this.

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If you are hearing this at a later hour or in another part of the world, thank you for joining us via replay. 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

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Following the news, the Voice of Turkey will present some future programs as well as some music from Turkey. But first, we start with the news.

US and Iran prepare to resume nuclear talks in Switzerland. US envoy Steve Witkoff and Iranian Foreign Minister Abbas Araghchi are traveling to Switzerland for talks aimed at turning an interim agreement into a lasting regional settlement. The negotiations were delayed after fighting intensified between Israel and Hezbollah in Lebanon, but a renewed ceasefire has revived hopes that the diplomatic process can continue. Witkoff is expected to join Jared Kushner, President Donald Trump's son-in-law, who is already in Switzerland. Araghchi is due to arrive on Saturday. The discussions are expected to focus on Iran's nuclear program and the implementation of a 14-point memorandum that opened a 60-day window for broader negotiations. Reopening the Strait of Hormuz and stabilizing global oil supplies are also central to the agreement. Lebanon demands a comprehensive ceasefire before talks with Israel. Lebanese President Joseph Aoun has told U.S. Secretary of State Marco Rubio that Israeli attacks must end before negotiations with Israel can make progress. Aoun said, "Comprehensive ceasefire was a fundamental requirement for the Lebanese-American-Israeli talks scheduled to take place in Washington from June the 23rd to the 25th. Rubio said the United States stood with Lebanon and would support efforts to restore security, extend state authority across the country, and strengthen legitimate institutions, particularly the Lebanese army. The U.S. Secretary of State also repeated Washington's demand that Hezbollah be disarmed. Israel and Hezbollah agreed to a new ceasefire on Friday after Israeli attacks killed at least 47 people in Lebanon and a Hezbollah attack killed 4 Israeli soldiers. The truce remains fragile, with Israel refusing to withdraw its forces from occupied areas in southern Lebanon. And UNICEF calls the Gaza ceasefire a deadly illusion. The United States Children's Agency says at least 265 Palestinian children have been killed in Gaza since a ceasefire was announced in October last year. UNICEF spokesperson James Elder said that on average, one child had been killed every day for more than 8 months despite the declared truce. He described the ceasefire as a cruel and deadly illusion and questioned whether it could still be called a ceasefire while children continued to die. UN agencies have repeatedly warned that children in Gaza remain exposed to airstrikes, displacement, hunger, and the collapse of essential health services. And moving north, Russian attacks across Ukraine killed at least 6 people. Ukraine says

0: Russian attacks across several regions have killed at least six people and wounded 20 others as the aerial war intensifies. In the southeastern Zaporizhia region, a strike caused a fire at a petrol station, damaged infrastructure and injured two people. In the Kharkiv region, airstrikes hit a warehouse, residential buildings and vehicles. One person was killed and 10 others were injured, including four children. An 8-year-old girl was killed in Pavlograd in the Dnipropetrovsk region. Let me repeat that, please. Dnipropetrovsk region, while attacks in Odessa set fuel tankers and a gas tanker on fire. Three more people were killed in Kamatorsk in the Donetsk region. Ukraine said it had shot down 79 Russian drones overnight, while Russia claimed to have intercepted 133 Ukrainian drones. And the news will continue shortly after this break.
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0: 7 killed in twin roadside bombings in Pakistan. At least 7 people have been killed and several others injured in 2 roadside explosions in northwestern Pakistan. The attacks occurred in the Bannu districts of Khyber Pakhtunkhwa province near the restive North Waziristan tribal region bordering Afghanistan. Police said the first remotely controlled bomb struck a private vehicle carrying passengers, killing 5 people and injuring 3. A second device exploded as local residents were moving the dead and injured towards ambulances. At least 2 more people were killed in the second blast. No group immediately claimed responsibility for the attacks. And Trump unveils Qatari Boeing 747 for presidential fleet. U.S. President Donald Trump has unveiled a Boeing 747 donated by Qatar and modified for use as a temporary presidential aircraft. Trump inspected the plane at Joint Base Andrews in Maryland and described it as the world's most luxurious aircraft and the flying White House. The jet has been upgraded by defense contractor L3 Harris Technologies and painted in a red, white, dark blue and gold color scheme selected by Trump. The cost of the conversion has not been disclosed. Some experts have raised concerns that the accelerated work may not provide the same level of security as the existing Air Force One aircraft. U.S. Air Force officials insist that the plane meets presidential safety and security standards. The aircraft will serve as an interim replacement while Boeing completes 2 purpose-built 747-8 presidential jets, which are not expected to be delivered until the middle of 2028. And in economy news, oil records sharp weekly fall despite fragile Lebanon ceasefire. Oil prices edged higher on Friday, but remained on course for a weekly decline of about 8% as traders assessed the prospects of reopening the Strait of Hormuz. Brent crude rose around $80.38 per barrel, while U.S. West Texas Intermediate climbed to approximately $77.54. The market was supported by uncertainty over conditions imposed by Iran for shipping through the strait, one of the world's most important energy routes. However, expectations that the U.S.-Iran agreement could restore oil flows and ease regional tensions kept prices well below their recent highs. Analysts say large quantities of oil could return to the market if the strait fully reopens, although production and refining capacity across the region may take months to recover completely. And finally, we have the sports news, and it's bad news for Turkey. Turkey eliminated after 1-0 defeat to Paraguay. Turkey had been eliminated from the 2026 FIFA World Cup after losing 1-0 to Paraguay in their second Group D match. Matias Galarza scored the only goal after just 64 seconds with a low long-range strike, the fastest goal of the tournament so far. Paraguay were reduced to 10 men shortly before halftime when Miguel Almiron was shown a straight red card following a confrontation with Turkey defender Mert Müldür. Turkey dominated possession and produced 32 attempts on goal but could

not break through Paraguay's defense. One Turkish header struck both the crossbar and the post as Paraguay held on for victory. The result left Turkey without a point, also without a goal, after two matches following their opening 2-0 defeat to Australia, and ended all their hopes of reaching the knockout stage. Turkey will play the host USA, but this game is for Turkey, just a formality, because Turkey has already been eliminated from the tournament. And that was News in English, brought to you by the Voice of Turkey.

Adi, you're going to be listening to Deniz Seki at the moment. This name of the song is Suya Hapsettim. I enclosed you, I imprisoned you in water.

Ethiopia's seventh general election, held on June 1, 2026, is poised to result in a political victory for Prime Minister Abiy Ahmed and the ruling Prosperity Party. But the country's security agenda is focused not only on elections, but also on developments in the north. Recent political and military activity, particularly in the Tigray region, suggests that Ethiopia, which entered a fragile peace process following the war that affected hundreds of thousands of lives between 2020 and 2022, may once again face a serious security crisis. Here is an assessment by Dr. Kaan Devecioğlu, Coordinator for North and East Africa in ORSAM. At the heart of current tensions lies the power struggle within the Tigray People's Liberation Front, TPLF, which has been undergoing restructuring in the post-war period. Following the Pretoria Agreement signed in November 2022, leadership and representation disputes in Tigrayan politics gradually transformed into internal competition, with efforts of the faction led by Debretsion Gebremichael to increase its control over regional institutions, deepening internal political tensions. Recent attempts to neutralize rival figures and re-establish the TPLF's influence over regional governance demonstrate an acceleration of power consolidation within the organization. This situation is reshaping not only Tigray's internal political balance, but also relations between Addis Ababa and the regional government. On the other hand, the fundamental element that distinguishes the current process from previous crises is the emergence of new alliance-seeking efforts. Recent rapprochement between Eritrea, one of the most important supporters of the Ethiopian federal government during the Tigray War, and the TPLF is noteworthy. Similarly, there are assessments suggesting the formation of a tacit cooperation between some elements of the Fana groups who waged an armed struggle against the federal government in the Amhara region and Tigrayan actors. Although there is no definitive data on the scope and depth of these relationships, this new equation, shaped by the logic of the enemy of my enemy is my friend, is creating an extremely complex security environment in northern Ethiopia. The most dangerous aspect of tensions is the issue of West Tigray, historically considered part of their region by Tigrayans and recognized as Amhara territory by Amhara actors. West Tigray effectively came under the control of Amhara forces after the war. The displacement of hundreds of thousands of people and mutual accusations of demographic change have taken the issue beyond a mere administrative border dispute. While the TPLF government advocates for the return of displaced Tigrayans and the reintegration of the region into Tigray administration, the federal government raises the option of constitutional mechanisms and a possible referendum. The vastly divergent positions of the parties make West Tigray the most likely trigger for a new conflict. The most significant risk at this point is the possibility of a new military offensive by the Tigray

0: fast forces TDF into Western Tigray. Such a scenario could create a multi-layered conflict, not only between the federal government and Tigray forces, but also involving Amhara militias, Fano elements, and even regional actors like Eritrea, directly or indirectly. Unlike the security crisis Ethiopia's faced in recent years, this could lead to a broader cycle of instability where multiple lines of conflict simultaneously feed off each other. On the other hand, developments in Tigray are significant not only for Ethiopia's domestic politics, but also for the overall geopolitics of the Horn of Africa. Considering recent tensions in Eritrea-Ethiopia relations, the regional impact of the civil war in Sudan, and the increasing competition among external actors in the Red Sea and the Horn of Africa, a potential conflict in northern Ethiopia is likely to have an impact on regional security balances. Especially given Ethiopia's pursuit of access to the sea, the Somaliland issue, and its strategic disagreements with neighboring countries, the Tigray crisis cannot be considered merely a local problem. In conclusion, the most significant challenge facing the Abiy Ahmed government after the elections will be in the area of security rather than election results themselves. While ongoing instability in the Amhara and Oromia regions remains important, the new alliances forming in Tigray, the competition over West Tigray, and the Eritrean factor constitute Ethiopia's most critical security issue in the coming period. Therefore, although the elections may produce an appearance of political stability in the short term, the determinant of Ethiopia's medium-term stability will largely be developments in the north and how the Addis Ababa administration manages this crisis. In particular, if the parties fail to find common ground on the West Tigray issue, the fragile peace achieved after the Pretoria Agreement could face a serious test. We have presented an assessment by Dr. Kandive Joulu, Coordinator for North and East Africa in ORSAM. Until we meet again next week, goodbye.
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built a long career on catchy melodies, emotional lyrics, and songs that turn heartbreak into something you can sing along to. In Sana Değmez, the song which is coming, he looks back on a painful relationship and reaches a clear conclusion. Some people are simply not worth the sadness, the disappointment, or the tears. Here's Serdar Ortaç with Sana Değmez.

Hello all. As we approach the end of our program, today we will talk about one of the darkest realities of Palestinian struggle so far. As we call Prisoners of Freedom, we will try to give you an insight of those lives which have been locked behind the bars of Israeli prisons. I must be frank, dear listeners. While preparing this series, this is the episode where I struggled the most to choose my words and construct my sentences. It is the one that weighs heaviest on my shoulders. When a person's freedom is taken away, it is not just their body that is imprisoned. A mother's endless years of waiting. A child growing up without ever seeing his father. The collective memory of an entire people. All are locked behind those iron gates. In Palestine, prisons are not merely places made of stone and walls. They are places where uncertainty, separation, and endurance are tested in the harshest way. Today, thousands of Palestinians are held in Israeli prisons. Reports from human rights organizations state that this number has exceeded 10,000. Behind these soulless numbers are young people, women, students, journalists, and tragically, hundreds of children. Some prisoners have been gazing at the same sky for years, as much as the iron bars allow, while others spend their days without even knowing when or whether they will be released. What truly breaks a person is not the severity of the punishment, but this pitch-black uncertainty itself. The administrative detention system, which Israel has been using as a weapon for years, is one of the most festering wounds of this issue. Today, thousands of people are being held in cells without any formal charges or official indictments. A court may be convened, but there is neither a proper right to a defense nor any chance for the person to know what they are accused of. People taken from their homes in the midst of the night, days turn into months, months into years. Their family on the outside, meanwhile, keep circling back to the same question. When will they return? What could be heavier than a weight with no answer in the world? Some prisoners try to finish the college within those four walls, while others can only reach their families through the words on a single page of a letter. Mothers wait by the phone for days on end just to hear their children's voices for a few minutes. Some children see their father's faces for the first time through the cold visiting window of a prison. There are such stories in these lands. Those who enter that door as a young man and emerge as a gray-haired elders. There are those who, upon their release, no longer recognize the neighborhood and the streets where they grew up. Because while they were inside, cities have changed, people have moved away, and children have grown up. Their time, however, has frozen somewhere within the walls of that cell. Some prisoners stay inside for so long that those on the outside now only remember their youth photos. There are prisoners there who have been sentenced not just once but several times to life in prison. People who have been given sentences longer than a human lifetime. It is easy to say, but for decades they lived only on the dream of freedom. And of course, there were their families outside who sacrificed their lives to this waiting. Those tables set a little more sparsely at every holiday, that empty chair left at every birthday, those hopeful eyes turning toward the sound of the door every night. In Palestine, it is not only the prisoners who are condemned to that unending longing, but also those left behind. In recent times, when prisoner exchange agreements were discussed and lists of names were published, the sun rose again in those homes for a moment. Families cleaned their children's rooms and laid out their finest clothes. But behind these agreements lay another cruel rule. Many of the released prisoners were forced to go into exile in other countries, barred from
returning to their homeland. They may have been free, but the emotional devastation of having to live in completely different countries, far from the lands where they were born and raised, and from their families, turned the joy of freedom into a bittersweet pain. Some names, however, were struck from the list at the last minute, and the long-awaited reunion never took place. That is why Palestinians remain cautious even as they celebrate. They know that the deepest disappointments follow the greatest hopes. International human rights organizations regularly publish reports over the conditions in prisons, overcrowded cells, patients that are left untreated, and allegations of mistreatment and torture frequently make headlines around the world. Former detainees who have been released recount days-long interrogations, nights spent without sleep, and the relentless pressure they endured. Many say that after those years spent inside, it is their spirits, not their bodies, that are worn out. For what consumes a person is not just those stone walls, it is the uncertainty, the fear of being completely forgotten by those on the outside one day. It is precisely to overcome this fear of being forgotten that Palestinian prisoners are risking their lives through hunger strikes. For the person inside, the last bastion they have left is their own body. And when the time comes, that body becomes their greatest weapon of resistance. Remember those hunger strikes that lasted for months, striving to capture the world's attention. Some wasted away in those cells simply for better living conditions, some to see their families just once, and some just to have a fair trial. Those prisons are not merely made of stone. Every single second spent there, whether waiting or longing, becomes a punishment in itself. And despite everything, even amidst all these dark stories, people never give up on hope. A mother, even as the years fly, doesn't touch her son's room. She dusts it off and simply waits. A father dreams of the day his daughter will walk through that door. A child grows up gazing at an old photograph of a father he has never seen, hanging on the wall. In Palestine, freedom is not merely the opening of an iron gate. It is a reunion, the sound of a voice heard once more, a mother finally being able to rest her head on a pillow in peace after all these years. Understanding Palestine is not merely about watching the clashes in the streets or the incidents making headlines. It is also about hearing that heavy, deep silence rising from prison cells. Behind those iron gates lie not just people, but entire lives left unfulfilled.

Hello, this next song is coming from Deniz Teki once again. You had listened to her song previously. Now this song is called Bu Şehre Sonbahar Geldi, which means autumn has arrived to this city.

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You may be hearing this now as a replay in a different time zone. 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Following the news, the Voice of Turkey will present some featured programs as well as some music from Turkey. But first, we start with the news.

0: US and Iran prepare to resume nuclear talks in Switzerland. US envoy Steve Witkoff and Iranian Foreign Minister Abbas Araghchi are traveling to Switzerland for talks aimed at turning an interim agreement into a lasting regional settlement. The negotiations were delayed after fighting intensified between Israel and Hezbollah in Lebanon, but a renewed ceasefire has revived hopes that the diplomatic process can continue. Witkoff is expected to join Jared Kushner, President Donald Trump's son-in-law, who is already in Switzerland. Araghchi is due to arrive on Saturday. The discussions are expected to focus on Iran's nuclear program and the implementation of a 14-point memorandum that opened a 60-day window for broader negotiations. Reopening the Strait of Hormuz and stabilizing global oil supplies are also central to the agreement. Lebanon demands a comprehensive ceasefire before talks with Israel. Lebanese President Joseph Aoun has told U.S. Secretary of State Marco Rubio that Israeli attacks must end before negotiations with Israel can make progress. Aoun said, "Comprehensive ceasefire was a fundamental requirement for the Lebanese-American-Israeli talks scheduled to take place in Washington from June the 23rd to the 25th. Rubio said the United States stood with Lebanon and would support efforts to restore security, extend state authority across the country, and strengthen legitimate institutions, particularly the Lebanese army. The U.S. Secretary of State also repeated Washington's demand that Hezbollah be disarmed. Israel and Hezbollah agreed to a new ceasefire on Friday after Israeli attacks killed at least 47 people in Lebanon and a Hezbollah attack killed 4 Israeli soldiers. The truce remains fragile, with Israel refusing to withdraw its forces from occupied areas in southern Lebanon. And UNICEF calls the Gaza ceasefire a deadly illusion. The United States Children's Agency says at least 265 Palestinian children have been killed in Gaza since a ceasefire was announced in October last year. UNICEF spokesperson James Elder said that on average, one child had been killed every day for more than 8 months, despite the declared truce. He described the ceasefire as a cruel and deadly illusion and questioned whether it could still be called a ceasefire while children continued to die. UN agencies have repeatedly warned that children in Gaza remain exposed to airstrikes, displacement, hunger, and the collapse of essential health services. And moving north, Russian attacks across Ukraine kill at least 6 people. Ukraine says Russian attacks across several regions have killed at least 6 people and wounded 20 others as the aerial war intensifies. In the southeastern Zaporizhia region, a strike caused a fire at a petrol station, damaged infrastructure, and injured 2 people. In the Kharkiv region, airstrikes hit a warehouse, residential buildings, and vehicles. 1 person was killed and 10 others were injured, including 4 children. An 8-year-old girl was killed in Pavlograd in the Dnipropetrovsk region. Let me repeat that, please. Dnipropetrovsk region, while attacks in Odessa set fuel tankers and a gas tanker on fire. 3 more people were killed in Kramatorsk in the Donetsk region. Ukraine said it had shot down 79 Russian drones overnight, while Russia claimed to have intercepted 133 Ukrainian drones. And the news will continue shortly after this break.
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7 killed in twin roadside bombings in Pakistan. At least 7 people have been killed and several others injured in 2 roadside explosions in northwestern Pakistan. The attacks occurred in the Bannu districts of Khyber Pakhtunkhwa province near the restive North Waziristan tribal region bordering Afghanistan. Police said the first remotely controlled bomb struck a private vehicle carrying passengers, killing 5 people and injuring 3. A second device exploded as local residents were moving the dead and injured towards ambulances. At least 2 more people were killed in the second blast. No group immediately claimed responsibility for the attacks. And Trump unveils Qatari Boeing 747 for presidential fleet. U.S. President Donald Trump has unveiled a Boeing 747 donated by Qatar and modified for use as a temporary presidential aircraft. Trump inspected the plane at Joint Base Andrews in Maryland and described it as the world's most luxurious aircraft and the flying White House. The jet has been upgraded by defense contractor L3 Harris Technologies and painted in a red, white, dark blue and gold color scheme selected by Trump. The cost of the conversion has not been disclosed. Some experts have raised concerns that the accelerated work may not provide the same level of security as the existing Air Force One aircraft. U.S. Air Force officials insist that the plane meets presidential safety and security standards. The aircraft will serve as an interim replacement while Boeing completes 2 purpose-built 747-8 presidential jets, which are not expected to be delivered until the middle of 2028. And in economy news, oil records sharp weekly fall despite fragile Lebanon ceasefire. Oil prices edged higher on Friday, but remained on course for a weekly decline of about 8% as traders assessed the prospects of reopening the Strait of Hormuz. Brent crude rose around $80.38 per barrel, while U.S. West Texas Intermediate climbed to approximately $77.54. The market was supported by uncertainty over conditions imposed by Iran for shipping through the strait, one of the world's most important energy routes. However, expectations that the U.S.-Iran agreement could restore oil flows and ease regional tensions kept prices well below their recent highs. Analysts say large quantities of oil could return to the market if the strait fully reopens, although production and refining capacity across the region may take months to recover completely. And finally, we have the sports news, and it's bad news for Turkey. Turkey eliminated after 1-0 defeat to Paraguay. Turkey had been eliminated from the 2026 FIFA World Cup after losing 1-0 to Paraguay in their second Group D match. Matias Galarza scored the only goal after just 64 seconds with a low wrong range strike, the fastest goal of the tournament so far. Paraguay were reduced to 10 men shortly before halftime when Miguel Almiron was shown a straight red card following a confrontation with Turkey defender Mert Müldür. Turkey dominated possession and produced 32 attempts on goal but could not break through Paraguay's defense. One Turkish header struck both the crossbar and the post as Paraguay held on for victory. The result left Turkey without a point, also without a goal, after 2 matches following their opening 2-0 defeat to Australia and ended all their hopes of reaching the knockout stage. Turkey will play the host USA, but this game is for Turkey, just a formality, because Turkey has already been eliminated from the tournament. And that was News in English, brought to you by the Voice of Turkey.

I think you're going to be listening to Deniz Seki at the moment. This name of the song is Suya Hapsettim. I enclosed you, I imprisoned you in water.

Ethiopia's seventh general election, held on June 1, 2026, is poised to result in a political victory for Prime Minister Abiy Ahmed and the ruling Prosperity Party. But the country's security agenda is focused not only on elections, but also on developments in the north. Recent political and military activity, particularly in the Tigray region, suggests that Ethiopia, which entered a fragile peace process following the war that affected hundreds of thousands of lives between 2020 and 2022, may once again face a serious security crisis. Here is an assessment by Dr. Kaan Devecioğlu, Coordinator for North and East Africa in ORSAM. At the heart of current tensions lies the power struggle within the Tigray People's Liberation Front, TPLF, which has been undergoing restructuring in the post-war period. Following the Pretoria Agreement signed in November 2022, leadership and representation disputes in Tigrayan politics gradually transformed into internal competition, with efforts of the faction led by Debretsion Gebremichael to increase its control over regional institutions, deepening internal political tensions. Recent attempts to neutralize rival figures and re-establish the TPLF's influence over regional governance demonstrate an acceleration of power consolidation within the organization. This situation is reshaping not only Tigray's internal political balance, but also relations between Addis Ababa and the regional government. On the other hand, the fundamental element that distinguishes the current process from previous crises is the emergence of new alliance-seeking efforts. Recent rapprochement between Eritrea, one of the most important supporters of the Ethiopian federal government during the Tigray War, and the TPLF is noteworthy. Similarly, there are assessments suggesting the formation of a tacit cooperation between some elements of the Fana groups who waged an armed struggle against the federal government in the Amhara region and Tigrayan actors. Although there is no definitive data on the scope and depth of these relationships, this new equation, shaped by the logic of the enemy of my enemy is my friend, is creating an extremely complex security environment in northern Ethiopia. The most dangerous aspect of tensions is the issue of West Tigray, historically considered

0: considered part of their region by Tigrayans and recognized as Amhara territory by Amhara actors. West Tigray effectively came under the control of Amhara forces after the war. The displacement of hundreds of thousands of people and mutual accusations of demographic change have taken the issue beyond a mere administrative border dispute. While the TPLF government advocates for the return of displaced Tigrayans and the reintegration of the region into Tigray administration, the federal government raises the option of constitutional mechanisms and a possible referendum. The vastly divergent positions of the parties make West Tigray the most likely trigger for a new conflict. The most significant risk at this point is the possibility of a new military offensive by the Tigray Defense Forces TDF into Western Tigray. Such a scenario could create a multi-layered conflict, not only between the federal government and Tigray forces, but also involving Amhara militias, Fano elements, and even regional actors like Eritrea, directly or indirectly. Unlike the security crisis Ethiopia's faced in recent years, this could lead to a broader cycle of instability where multiple lines of conflict simultaneously feed off each other. On the other hand, developments in Tigray are significant not only for Ethiopia's domestic politics, but also for the overall geopolitics of the Horn of Africa. Considering recent tensions in Eritrea-Ethiopia relations, the regional impact of the civil war in Sudan, and increasing competition among external actors in the Red Sea and the Horn of Africa, a potential conflict in northern Ethiopia is likely to have an impact on regional security balances. Especially given Ethiopia's pursuit of access to the sea, the Somaliland issue, and its strategic disagreements with neighboring countries, the Tigray crisis cannot be considered merely a local problem. In conclusion, the most significant challenge facing the Abiy Ahmed government after the elections will be in the area of security rather than election results themselves. While ongoing instability in the Amhara and Oromia regions remains important, the new alliances forming in Tigray, the competition over West Tigray, and the Eritrean factor constitute Ethiopia's most critical security issue in the coming period. Therefore, although the elections may produce an appearance of political stability in the short term, the determinant of Ethiopia's medium-term stability will largely be developments in the north and how the Addis Ababa administration manages this crisis. In particular, if the parties fail to find common ground on the West Tigray issue, the fragile peace achieved after the Pretoria Agreement could face a serious test. We have presented an assessment by Dr. Kandi Vejuolu, Coordinator for North and East Africa in ORSAM. Until we meet again next week, goodbye.
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Now it is time for one of the best known voices in Turkish pop. Serdar Ortaç has built a long career on catchy melodies, emotional lyrics and songs that turn heartbreak into something you can sing along to. In Sana Değmez, the song which is coming, he looks back on a painful relationship and reaches a clear conclusion. Some people are simply not worth the sadness, the disappointment, or the tears. Here's Serdar Ortaç with Sana Değmez.

Hello all. As we approach the end of our program, today we will talk about one of the darkest realities of Palestinian struggle so far. As we call Prisoners of Freedom, we will try to give you an insight of those lives which have been locked behind the bars of Israeli prisons. I must be frank, dear listeners. While preparing this series, this is the episode where I struggled the most to choose my words and construct my sentences. It is the one that weighs heaviest on my shoulders. It is the one that weighs heaviest on my shoulders. When a person's freedom is taken away, it is not just their body that is imprisoned. A mother's endless years of waiting, a child growing up without ever seeing his father, the collective memory of an entire people. All are locked behind those iron gates. In Palestine, prisons are not merely places made of stone and walls. They are places where uncertainty, separation, and endurance are tested in the harshest way. Today, thousands of Palestinians are held in Israeli prisons. Reports from human rights organizations state that this number has exceeded 10,000. Behind these soulless numbers are young people, women, students, journalists, and tragically, hundreds of children. Some prisoners have been gazing at the same sky for years, as much as the iron bars allow, while others spend their days without even knowing when or whether they will be released. What truly breaks a person is not the severity of the punishment, but this pitch-black uncertainty itself. The administrative detention system, which Israel has been using as a weapon for years, is one of the most festering wounds of this issue. Today, thousands of people are being held in cells without any formal charges or official indictments. A court may be convened, but there is neither a proper right to a defense nor any chance for the person to know what they are accused of. People taken from their homes in the midst of the night, days turn into months, months into years. Their family on the outside, meanwhile, keep circling back to the same question. When will they return? What could be heavier than a weight with no answer in the world? Some prisoners try to finish the college within those four walls, while others can only reach their families through the words on a single page of a letter. Mothers wait by the phone for days on end just to hear their children's voices for a few minutes. Some children see their father's faces for the first time through the cold visiting window of a prison. There are such stories in these lands. Those who enter that door as a young man and emerge as a gray-haired elders. There are those who, upon their release, no longer recognize the neighborhood and the streets where they grew up, because while they were inside, cities have changed, people have moved away, and children have grown up. Their time, however, has frozen somewhere within the walls of that cell. Some prisoners stay inside for so long that those on the outside now only remember their youth photos. There are prisoners there who have been sentenced not just once but several times to life in prison. People who have been given sentences longer than a human lifetime. It is easy to say, but for decades they lived only on the dream of freedom. And of course, there were their families outside who sacrificed their lives to this waiting. Those tables sat a little more sparsely at every holiday, that empty chair left at every birthday, those hopeful eyes turning toward the sound of the door every night. In Palestine, it is not only the prisoners who are condemned to that unending longing, but also those left behind. In recent times, when prisoner exchange agreements were discussed and lists of names were published, the sun rose again in those homes for a moment. Families cleaned their children's rooms and laid out their finest clothes. But behind these agreements lay another cruel rule. Many of the released prisoners were forced to go into exile in other countries, barred from
returning to their homeland. They may have been free, but the emotional devastation of having to live in completely different countries, far from the lands where they were born and raised, and from their families, turned the joy of freedom into a bittersweet pain. Some names, however, were struck from the list at the last minute, and the long-awaited reunion never took place. That is why Palestinians remain cautious even as they celebrate. They know that the deepest disappointments follow the greatest hopes. International human rights organizations regularly publish reports over the conditions in prisons, overcrowded cells, patients that are left untreated, and allegations of mistreatment and torture frequently make headlines around the world. Former detainees who have been released recount days-long interrogations, nights spent without sleep, and the relentless pressure they endured. Many say that after those years spent inside, it is their spirits, not their bodies, that are worn out. For what consumes a person is not just those stone walls, it is the uncertainty, the fear of being completely forgotten by those on the outside one day. It is precisely to overcome this fear of being forgotten that Palestinian prisoners are risking their lives through hunger strikes. For the person inside, the last bastion they have left is their own body. And when the time comes, that body becomes their greatest weapon of resistance. Remember those hunger strikes that lasted for months, striving to capture the world's attention. Some wasted away in those cells simply for better living conditions, some to see their families just once, and some just to have a fair trial. Those prisons are not merely made of stone. Every single second spent there, whether waiting or longing, becomes a punishment in itself. And despite everything, even amidst all these dark stories, people never give up on hope. A mother, even as the years fly, doesn't touch her son's room. She dusts it off and simply waits. A father dreams of the day his daughter will walk through that door. A child grows up gazing at an old photograph of a father he has never seen, hanging on the wall. In Palestine, freedom is not merely the opening of an iron gate. It is a reunion, the sound of a voice heard once more, a mother finally being able to rest her head on a pillow in peace after all these years. Understanding Palestine is not merely about watching the clashes in the streets or the incidents making headlines. It is also about hearing that heavy, deep silence rising from prison cells. Behind those iron gates lie not just people, but entire lives left unfulfilled.

Hello, this next song is coming from Deniz Seki once again. You had listened to her song previously. Now this song is called Bu Şehre Sonbahar Geldi, which means autumn has arrived.

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Following the news, the Voice of Turkey will present some featured programs as well as some music from Turkey. But first, we start with the news.

0: US and Iran prepare to resume nuclear talks in Switzerland. US envoy Steve Witkoff and Iranian Foreign Minister Abbas Araghchi are traveling to Switzerland for talks aimed at turning an interim agreement into a lasting regional settlement. The negotiations were delayed after fighting intensified between Israel and Hezbollah in Lebanon, but a renewed ceasefire has revived hopes that the diplomatic process can continue. Witkoff is expected to join Jared Kushner, President Donald Trump's son-in-law, who is already in Switzerland. Araghchi is due to arrive on Saturday. The discussions are expected to focus on Iran's nuclear program and the implementation of a 14-point memorandum that opened a 60-day window for broader negotiations. Reopening the Strait of Hormuz and stabilizing global oil supplies are also central to the agreement. Lebanon demands a comprehensive ceasefire before talks with Israel. Lebanese President Joseph Aoun has told U.S. Secretary of State Marco Rubio that Israeli attacks must end before negotiations with Israel can make progress. Aoun said, "Comprehensive ceasefire was a fundamental requirement for the Lebanese-American-Israeli talks scheduled to take place in Washington from June the 23rd to the 25th. Rubio said the United States stood with Lebanon and would support efforts to restore security, extend state authority across the country, and strengthen legitimate institutions, particularly the Lebanese army. The U.S. Secretary of State also repeated Washington's demand that Hezbollah be disarmed. Israel and Hezbollah agreed to a new ceasefire on Friday after Israeli attacks killed at least 47 people in Lebanon and a Hezbollah attack killed 4 Israeli soldiers. The truce remains fragile, with Israel refusing to withdraw its forces from occupied areas in southern Lebanon. And UNICEF calls the Gaza ceasefire a deadly illusion. The United States Children's Agency says at least 265 Palestinian children have been killed in Gaza since a ceasefire was announced in October last year. UNICEF spokesperson James Elder said that on average, one child had been killed every day for more than 8 months despite the declared truce. He described the ceasefire as a cruel and deadly illusion and questioned whether it could still be called a ceasefire while children continued to die. UN agencies have repeatedly warned that children in Gaza remain exposed to airstrikes, displacement, hunger, and the collapse of essential health services. And moving north, Russian attacks across Ukraine killed at least 6 people. Ukraine says Russian attacks across several regions have killed at least 6 people and wounded 20 others as the aerial war intensifies. In the southeastern Zaporizhia region, a strike caused a fire at a petrol station, damaged infrastructure, and injured 2 people. In the Kharkiv region, airstrikes hit a warehouse, residential buildings, and vehicles. 1 person was killed and 10 others were injured, including 4 children. An 8-year-old girl was killed in Pavlograd in the Dnipropetrovsk region. Let me repeat that, please. Dnipropetrovsk region, while attacks in Odessa set fuel tankers and a gas tanker on fire. 3 more people were killed in Kramatorsk in the Donetsk region. Ukraine said it had shot down 79 Russian drones overnight, while Russia claimed to have intercepted 133 Ukrainian drones. And the news will continue shortly after this break.
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0: 7 killed in twin roadside bombings in Pakistan. At least 7 people have been killed and several others injured in 2 roadside explosions in northwestern Pakistan. The attacks occurred in the Bannu districts of Khyber Pakhtunkhwa province near the restive North Waziristan tribal region bordering Afghanistan. Police said the first remotely controlled bomb struck a private vehicle carrying passengers, killing 5 people and injuring 3. A second device exploded as local residents were moving the dead and injured towards ambulances. At least 2 more people were killed in the second blast. No group immediately claimed responsibility for the attacks. And Trump unveils Qatari Boeing 747 for presidential fleet. U.S. President Donald Trump has unveiled a Boeing 747 donated by Qatar and modified for use as a temporary presidential aircraft. Trump inspected the plane at Joint Base Andrews in Maryland and described it as the world's most luxurious aircraft and the flying White House. The jet has been upgraded by defense contractor L3 Harris Technologies and painted in a red, white, dark blue, and gold color scheme selected by Trump. The cost of the conversion has not been disclosed. Some experts have raised concerns that the accelerated work may not provide the same level of security as the existing Air Force One aircraft. U.S. Air Force officials insist that the plane meets presidential safety and security standards. The aircraft will serve as an interim replacement while Boeing completes two purpose-built 747-8 presidential jets, which are not expected to be delivered until the middle of 2028. And in economy news, oil records sharp weekly fall despite fragile Lebanon ceasefire. Oil prices edged higher on Friday, but remained on course for a weekly decline of about 8% as traders assessed the prospects of reopening the Strait of Hormuz. Brent crude rose around $80.38 per barrel, while U.S. West Texas Intermediate climbed to approximately $77.54. The market was supported by uncertainty over conditions imposed by Iran for shipping through the strait, one of the world's most important energy routes. However, expectations that the U.S.-Iran agreement could restore oil flows and ease regional tensions kept prices well below their recent highs. Analysts say large quantities of oil could return to the market if the strait fully reopens, although production and refining capacity across the region may take months to recover completely. And finally, we have the sports news, and it's bad news for Turkey. Turkey eliminated after 1-0 defeat to Paraguay. Turkey had been eliminated from the 2026 FIFA World Cup after losing 1-0 to Paraguay in their second Group D match. Matias Galarza scored the only goal after just 64 seconds with a low long-range strike, the fastest goal of the tournament so far. Paraguay were reduced to 10 men shortly before halftime when Miguel Almiron was shown a straight red card following a confrontation with Turkey defender Mert Müldür. Turkey dominated possession and produced 32 attempts on goal but could not break through Paraguay's defense. One Turkish header struck both the crossbar and the post as Paraguay held on for victory. The result left Turkey without a point, also without a goal, after two matches following their opening 2-0 defeat to Australia and ended all their hopes of reaching the knockout stage. Turkey will play the host USA, but this game is for Turkey, just a formality, because Turkey has already been eliminated from the tournament. And that was News in English, brought to you by the Voice of Turkey.

Adi, you're going to be listening to Deniz Seki at the moment. This name of the song is Suya Hapsettim. I enclosed you, I imprisoned you in water.

Ethiopia's seventh general election, held on June 1, 2026, is poised to result in a political victory for Prime Minister Abiy Ahmed and the ruling Prosperity Party. But the country's security agenda is focused not only on elections, but also on developments in the north. Recent political and military activity, particularly in the Tigray region, suggests that Ethiopia, which entered a fragile peace process following the war that affected hundreds of thousands of lives between 2020 and 2022, may once again face a serious security crisis. Here is an assessment by Dr. Kaan Devecioğlu, Coordinator for North and East Africa in ORSAM. At the heart of current tensions lies the power struggle within the Tigray People's Liberation Front, TPLF, which has been undergoing restructuring in the post-war period. Following the Pretoria Agreement signed in November 2022, leadership and representation disputes in Tigrayan politics gradually transformed into internal competition, with efforts of the faction led by Debretsion Gebremichael to increase its control over regional institutions, deepening internal political tensions. Recent attempts to neutralize rival figures and re-establish the TPLF's influence over regional governance demonstrate an acceleration of power consolidation within the organization. This situation is reshaping not only Tigray's internal political balance, but also relations between Addis Ababa and the regional government. On the other hand, the fundamental element that distinguishes the current process from previous crises is the emergence of new alliance-seeking efforts. Recent rapprochement between Eritrea, one of the most important supporters of the Ethiopian federal government during the Tigray War, and the TPLF is noteworthy. Similarly, there are assessments suggesting the formation of a tacit cooperation between some elements of the Fana groups who waged an armed struggle against the federal government in the Amhara region and Tigrayan actors. Although there is no definitive data on the scope and depth of these relationships, this new equation, shaped by the logic of the enemy of my enemy is my friend, is creating an extremely complex security environment in northern Ethiopia. The most dangerous aspect of tensions is the issue of West Tigray, historically considered part of their region by Tigrayans and recognized as Amhara territory by Amhara actors. West Tigray effectively came under the control of Amhara forces after the war. The displacement of hundreds of thousands of people and mutual accusations of demographic change have taken the issue beyond a mere administrative border dispute. While the TPLF government advocates for the return of displaced Tigrayans and the reintegration of the region into Tigray administration, the federal government raises the option of constitutional mechanisms and a possible referendum. The vastly divergent positions of the parties make West Tigray the most likely trigger for a new conflict. The most significant risk at this point is the possibility of a new military offensive by the Tigray Defense Forces TDF into Western Tigray. Such a scenario could create a multi-layered conflict, not only between the federal government and Tigray forces, but also involving Amhara militias, Fano elements, and even regional actors like Eritrea, directly or indirectly. Unlike the security crisis Ethiopia's faced in recent years, this could lead to a broader cycle of instability where multiple lines of conflict simultaneously feed off each other. On the other hand, developments in Tigray are significant not only for Ethiopia's domestic politics, but also for the overall geopolitics of the Horn of Africa. Considering recent tensions in Eritrea-Ethiopia relations, the regional impact of the civil war in Sudan, and increasing competition among external actors in the Red Sea and the Horn of Africa, a potential conflict in northern Ethiopia is likely to have an impact on regional security balances. Especially given Ethiopia's pursuit of access to the sea, the Somaliland issue, and its strategic disagreements with neighboring countries, the Tigray crisis cannot be considered merely a local problem. In conclusion, the most significant challenge facing the Abiy Ahmed government after the elections will be in the area of security rather than election results themselves.
While ongoing instability in the Amhara and Oromia regions remains important, the new alliances forming in Tigray, the competition over West Tigray, and the Eritrean factor constitute Ethiopia's most critical security issue in the coming period. Therefore, although the elections may produce an appearance of political stability in the short term, the determinant of Ethiopia's medium-term

0: term stability will largely be developments in the North and how the Addis Ababa administration manages this crisis. In particular, if the parties fail to find common ground on the West Tigray issue, the fragile peace achieved after the Pretoria Agreement could face a serious test. We have presented an assessment by Dr. Kaan Divecioğlu, Coordinator for North and East Africa in ORSAM. Until we meet again next week, goodbye.
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For Iraq, Syria, Jordan, and the Arabian Peninsula, we are on 6165 kHz at all 300 UTC and on 49 meter band. 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

Now it is time for one of the best known voices in Turkish pop. Serdar Ortaç has built a long career on catchy melodies, emotional lyrics and songs that turn heartbreak into something you can sing along to. In Sana Değmez, the song which is coming, he looks back on a painful relationship and reaches a clear conclusion. Some people are simply not worth the sadness, the disappointment, or the tears. Here is Serdar Ortaç with Sana Değmez.

Hello all. As we approach the end of our program, today we will talk about one of the darkest realities of Palestinian struggle so far. As we call Prisoners of Freedom, we will try to give you an insight of those lives which have been locked behind the bars of Israeli prisons. I must be frank, dear listeners. While preparing this series, this is the episode where I struggled the most to choose my words and construct my sentences. It is the one that weighs heaviest on my shoulders. It is the one that weighs heaviest on my shoulders. When a person's freedom is taken away,

They are places where uncertainty, separation, and endurance are tested in the harshest way. Today, thousands of Palestinians are held in Israeli prisons. Reports from human rights organizations state that this number has exceeded 10,000. Behind these soulless numbers are young people, women, students, journalists, and tragically, hundreds of children. Some prisoners have been gazing at the same sky for years, as much as the iron bars allow, while others spend their days without even knowing when or whether they will be released. What truly breaks a person is not the severity of the punishment, but this pitch-black uncertainty itself. The administrative detention system, which Israel has been using as a weapon for years, is one of the most festering wounds of this issue. Today, thousands of people are being held in cells without any formal charges or official indictments. A court may be convened, but there is neither a proper right to a defense nor any chance for the person to know what they are accused of. People taken from their homes in the midst of the night, days turn into months, months into years. Their family on the outside, meanwhile, keeps circling back to the same question. When will they return? What could be heavier than a weight with no answer in the world? Some prisoners try to finish the college within those four walls, while others can only reach their families through the words on a single page of a letter. Mothers wait by the phone for days on end just to hear their children's voices for a few minutes. Some children see their father's faces for the first time through the cold visiting window of a prison. There are such stories in these lands. Those who enter that door as a young man and emerge as a gray-haired elders. There are those who, upon their release, no longer recognize the neighborhood and the streets where they grew up. Because, while they were inside, cities have changed, people have moved away, and children have grown up. Their time, however, has frozen somewhere within the walls of that cell. Some prisoners stay inside for so long that those on the outside now only remember their youth photos. There are prisoners there who have been sentenced not just once but several times to life in prison. People who have been given sentences longer than a human lifetime. It is easy to say, but for decades they lived only on the dream of freedom. And of course, there were their families outside who sacrificed their lives to this waiting. Those tables set a little more sparsely at every holiday, that empty chair left at every birthday, those hopeful eyes turning toward the sound of the door every night. In Palestine, it is not only the prisoners who are condemned to that unending longing, but also those left behind. In recent times, when prisoner exchange agreements were discussed and lists of names were published, the sun rose again in those homes for a moment. Families cleaned their children's rooms and laid out their finest clothes. But behind these agreements lay another cruel rule. Many of the released prisoners were forced to go into exile in other countries, barred from returning to their homeland. They may have been free, but the emotional devastation of having to live in completely different countries, far from the lands where they were born and raised, and from their families, turned the joy of freedom into a bittersweet pain. Some names, however, were struck from the list at the last minute, and the long-awaited reunion never took place. That is why Palestinians remain cautious even as they celebrate. They know that the deepest disappointments follow the greatest hopes. International human rights organizations regularly publish reports over the conditions in prisons, overcrowded cells, patients that are left untreated, and allegations of mistreatment and torture frequently make headlines around the world. Former detainees who have been released

recount days long interrogations, nights spent without sleep, and the relentless pressure they endured. Many say that, after those years spent inside, it is their spirits, not their bodies, that are worn out. For what consumes a person is not just those stone walls, it is the uncertainty, the fear of being completely forgotten by those on the outside one day. It is precisely to overcome this fear of being forgotten that Palestinian prisoners are risking their lives through hunger strikes. For the person inside, the last bastion they have left is their own body, and when the time comes, that body becomes their greatest weapon of resistance. Remember those hunger strikes that lasted for months, striving to capture the world's attention. Some wasted away in those cells simply for better living conditions, some to see their families just once, and some just to have a fair trial. Those prisons are not merely made of stone. Every single second spent there, whether waiting or longing, becomes a punishment in itself. And despite everything, even amidst all these dark stories, people never give up on hope. A mother, even as the years fly, doesn't touch her son's room. She dusts it off and simply waits. A father dreams of the day his daughter will walk through that door. A child grows up gazing at an old photograph of a father he has never seen, hanging on the wall. In Palestine, freedom is not merely the opening of an iron gate. It is a reunion, the sound of a voice heard once more, a mother finally being able to rest her head on a pillow in peace after all these years. Understanding Palestine is not merely about watching the clashes in the streets or the incidents making headlines. It is also about hearing that heavy, deep silence rising from prison cells. Behind those iron gates lie not just people, but entire lives left unfulfilled.

Hello, this next song is coming from Deniz Teki once again. You had listened to her song previously. Now this song is called Bu Şehre Sonbahar Geldi, which means autumn has arrived. This

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If you are hearing this at a later hour or in another part of the world, thank you for joining us via replay. 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